It is the Jesse Kelly Show on a fantastic Tuesday. Remember, you can email your love, your hate, your death threats in to Jesse at jessekellyshow.com. So, you know what I can handle? What I'm okay with? A politician who goes to Washington, D.C., disagrees with me on an issue or issues, but is a real believer in certain things. And so even if I disagree with it, they're doing what they think is right. I would argue that you're probably the exact same way, right? You don't need every politician to agree with you on every single thing, but that they're not being bought. They're not being swayed. They actually genuinely believe it. Tariffs are actually a good example of this. I am not a big tariff guy. I understand the arguments behind it, but all they've done is made things more expensive right now. I understand they can be used to negotiate trade agreements and things like that, but I'm not a big tariff guy. However, I don't sit and rant and rave and scream about these tariffs that Donald Trump loves, because Donald Trump has always loved tariffs, has always been a believer in tariffs. Donald

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17: Here's something pretty disturbing I discovered while researching this podcast. This is what it actually says on the Los Angeles Police Department website. The site states that the Adult Missing Persons Unit investigates 3,200 cases a month, and 70% of those missing people are found or returned voluntarily within 2 or 3 days. It goes on to explain, and I quote here, since being a missing person is not a crime, police are given a very limited role while conducting these types of investigations. At the bottom of the webpage, it gets more disturbing. There's a section titled, What If They Never Returned? And here's the official police advice. In such situations, you may want to enlist the services of a private investigator to assist in your search. If you can't afford a PI, the police elaborate, quote, another option would be to contact the Salvation Army, which has a missing persons locator program. There is not a single sentence on the LAPD website that would lead a loved one of a missing person to have any faith that the police would properly investigate it. What the LAPD is basically saying is, if someone you love goes missing, don't overreact. They'll probably turn up, unless they don't, in which case you should get someone besides the police to look into it. All this is my way of saying, if the police took missing persons cases as seriously as they do, say, bank robberies, I wouldn't have had to do this podcast in the first place and end up chasing a violent criminal halfway around the country. I'm Neil Strauss, and you can hear the full story of To Live and Die in L.A.
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2: Here are the top John Mellencamp songs that you've thumbed up. Number 3, Hurt So Good.

The Ben Maller Show on Fox Sports Radio. Coming up in a few minutes, it's back. The Queen of Hearts with Lorena. Hashtag Queen of Hearts. That'll be coming up in a little bit. You can also send questions in. Call in if you want. Get online.

0: Look, I'm going to be real honest with you. Wildly hungover. It's a hungover edition of the project. We've been through them before. We'll get through another one. It's Wednesday, August 26th. It's hump day. I had to drink to the life of Dolly Parton. I had a party like it was Parton. Everything's an idea. We could sell that. We could do that tonight. We could do an appearance tonight, partying in honor of Parton. That's not actually why I went out drinking at all, due to the stresses of life. But I was bummed to see that, to see the passing of the legend. I was even more bummed to see that evidently Connecticut media has decided Jim Bozzi will be the spokesperson for the passing of Dolly Parton. That's been killing me. He was everywhere and talking about her iconics. Why is he the authority on Dolly Parton? Is he on tomorrow? I feel like he said he might not be. Like didn't he give kind of a weird schedule to us, I feel like?
1: Yeah, he might not be.
0: I don't know if he's... We're bobbing and weaving for the next couple of weeks until the dust settles in September. I hope that he's going to be exhausted, though, from all his TV appearances, remembering the life and the work of Dolly Parton. He doesn't know. He doesn't know all this stuff that I know. I should be asked to do this sort of stuff. You hesitate to say tragedy. It was a life of nothing but entertaining. I read a great biography on her so many years ago. It's a hell of a life lived, but pretty happy. She's a happy dame. And she brought a lot of happiness into a lot of living rooms over there. It was a life well lived. But 80 years old was younger than it needed to be for us to lose someone who always quick with a smile and a joke and a ba-dum bump. So bummed to see that happen. Hey, we've still got a hump day show to get to, though. We're right back on the campaign trail. I want to make sure you all know, in case you don't, live this morning, 960 WELI at 9 a.m., when I'm off scurrying off focused on Hartford and giving Hartford the content, the Hartford-centric content that you only get on News Radio 1410 AM and 100.9 FM WPOP, Glenn Beck will be on live with the president. Trump will be on live this morning with Glenn, kicking off his show at 9 o'clock for those of you who are so inclined. It's interesting to... Glenn promotes it as such. Trump will be on to talk about Iran, the trade war with Canada, and Dolly Parton. It's like, really? I'm just trying to make some sense of that. Why would he include icon? Sure. Is the showman Donald Trump, the wax museum Trump, is there a Dollywood connection there that I'm missing? Like, we're going to talk Iran, affordability, nukes, we're going to talk trade deals, we're going to talk the opioid epidemic, we're going to talk crime in America, we're going to talk ICE, we're going to memorialize Dolly Parton. Like, I don't even know, I don't get it.
1: Those things don't go together, man.
0: Yes, I was wonderful to see her included. You know, Beck... who was the reason I was drinking last night, inadvertently. We're working on, believe it or not, much as my delightful colleagues here would like to leave my most recent book, Left for Dead, there's a lot going on with it. That book is far from dead. There's a lot of discussion about a lot of things tied to A Tale of Two Talk Show Hosts, and I've been in conversation with Glenn Beck about several other projects and doing something specific with that project. And I was just on the phone with his people yesterday, and it's like, I'm just so, it was Microsoft Teams. I don't really like it. I miss the one-on-one call. I never even really like, you're on speaker. I don't feel that's conducive to an effective conversation where there's like five people in the room and shouting. I had to do this Microsoft Teams. You can't exact eye contact, and there's the human touch is missing. So I got very overloaded with a lot of information. Everybody was getting ahead of themselves, so I had to pull the plug on this conversation because there's a lot we're trying to tackle together. And my solution to that, obviously, was to head right on out and get a drink, and that turned into all night. But I did want to share with you all, before we get started with today's show, with regard to Trump appearing on Glenn Beck's program today, 9 o'clock, right here, 960 WELI. One message that I received from Glenn recently was with regard to the painting that he did of Trump's mother that Trump has hung in the White House. And he actually wants to put me in touch with Trump for one of the projects that we're working on together. They've really come a long way, because there was an animus there in 2015. They were not fans of each other. And here we are, you know, 11, 12 years later, and they get each other now. And there's a real relationship there, a very unique relationship these two have. And it's very genuine. He writes to me, the president told me recently that what sets me apart is I get the emotional side of things that a lot of people don't. He believes I see things from a completely different place. He said this because I painted his mother as a gift. He called me as he hung it in the hall leading to the Oval Office. After a week of seeing it every day, he called again to say how it impacted him seeing his mother every day. And then Glenn concludes that with, most wouldn't have thought about his mother. Or maybe that's what Trump said to him, most wouldn't have thought about his mother. And the old New York skyline behind her and how her son helped shape that skyline. For those of you who may have missed the painting. And it's a beautiful one. And Beck's come a long way as far as the painting is concerned, too. Because I mock that in A Tale of Two Cities, a talk show host. His late night painting. Now he's deadly serious about it, selling some of them, and he's got one hanging in the Oval Office, or en route to the Oval Office.
1: It's called the Blue Lady, right? Yeah. I think it's called the Blue Lady because she's in a blue dress, a flowing blue dress.
0: Oh, you know about it? Why, what did you see? Did you see, like, was there an unveiling or something?
1: Well, no, you can just go online right now. And
0: really?
1: If you dump in Trump, the Blue Lady, the painting comes up.
0: Oh, it's very interesting. Yeah.
1: So really good.
0: They've exacted a really, because I remember at one point, you know, Glenn not supporting, again, 2015. And Trump got asked somewhere, how do you feel about, you know, what Glenn Beck is saying about you? And would you ever go on his show? And Trump's reply was, would I want to go on and listen to him cry? He'll be on the radio crying. He's a big crybaby. He cries and cries and cries. And I remember cracking up at that and thinking, wow, you know, how far we've come. I used to tease back for being a little overly emotional. Here's Donald Trump mocking him for crying in 2015. But they've clearly made amends. And if you don't want to miss that, that's going to be a very unique exchange. And I'll keep you posted on all of those other side projects that we are working on together. I'll tell you as much as I can when I can tell you. I've got some local stuff to get to first before we head to, well, our capital and then the nation's capital. A room full of extraordinarily talented people. Even Henry's with us. And we'll take a break and get to it.
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0: It was a gem, was it not? Yeah. This was my Dolly era. There are a lot of eras. I mean, there's the early country, Dolly era, which is certainly not lost on me either. But this was it, and Islands in the Stream, and Here You Come Again. You know, feel good stuff. Caught her on tour once, even, with Kenny Rogers. Is Kenny Rogers? Did Kenny Rogers just outlive Dolly Parton? Is that what we're discovering this early on a Wednesday morning? Is Kenny Rogers still with us? I don't really recall.
1: No. He died in 2020.
0: Those COVID deaths, man. And we were all home watching the news. You think we would have took them in more? There's a lot of those. A lot of celebrities who slipped away. 20 and 21, and I don't know.
1: It wasn't big as news as COVID.
0: COVID overshadowed it. Nonetheless, it wouldn't have been right had he outlived Dolly, to tell you the truth. But, you know, then again, and I love Kenny. It was a great concert. It's Will Sasso's impression of Kenny Rogers from Mad TV that has it ruined Kenny Rogers for me for life. And, of course, all roads lead back. Remember when the Kenny Rogers chicken went up outside Kramer's house? So Jerry moved in there, and Jerry's like, oh,
1: I'm out there, man.
0: He did a great Kramer in that episode, too. I give him credit. But that was good. And I just watched 9 to 5, interestingly enough, this past year. My 23-year-old daughter, for the majority of her life, this was Miley Cyrus's grandmother. Or Miley, whatever her name is, on Hannah Montana. This was Hannah Montana's grandmother. Because she's Miley by day. But I don't know, she must have another name. And I watched that show with her, too. So she knew her and loved her there. Then we caught a movie some 15 years ago called Joyful Noise. It was out in theaters with Jeremy Jordan and Kiki Palmer and Kris Kristofferson and Dolly Parton. So she knew her there and loved her there. She just only... And Queen Latifah. Dolly Parton and Queen Latifah in Joyful Noise. Yeah, you should seek it out. It's a good movie. But it was this past year that whatever led her down the road of she watched Steel Magnolias, really got moved by her performance in that and by everyone kind of in that. Yeah, I don't want to be toxic masculinity or whatever, but... It's a chick flick. Steel Magnolias.
1: I don't want to be toxic masculine.
0: Yeah, Steel Magnolias. Although, Jim, does it surprise anyone to hear that I... Because I watched it with her, and I had never bothered with it.
1: Really?
0: Yeah. Why? Had you seen it?
1: Dude, I have five sisters. Oh, yeah. Of course I've had to see it. To see it.
0: And it was really, like, I was very moved during that movie. It was a beautiful movie. Holds up well. I was very moved by it. I don't know if I ever really kind of knew exactly it was a tearjerker, you know, down south with all these legendary actresses in it. That really hit Stella hard. And then I'm like, well, now you got to watch 9 to 5. And I'll tell you what, wrong order. Do 9 to 5 and then Steel Magnolias. Don't go from Steel Magnolias to the movie 9 to 5 because she was just kind of like, she didn't find Dabney Coleman tied to his chair as side-splitting as I did in the early 80s. But she had a year of Dolly Parton, so she was very upset to see this news yesterday. We'll be dropping... Look, if I spent all of yesterday's show playing the new Afghan Whigs for you, you're going to hear some Dolly Parton this morning. Yesterday, I made it out to Gasburgers down the street. Jim, you probably didn't think I was going to make a Gasburgers.
1: I did not.
0: You know, and Gasburgers has a, you know, it works. The segue from Dolly Parton to It's Not Too Hard because it's an abandoned gas station right down the street from us here, Radio Towers Park, on State Street. So you're hanging the right from here and heading to Liuzzi, between J. Ruse and Liuzzi. It's an abandoned gas station all the time. Very 1950s. This guy came in and decided... I'm not going to get rid of the pumps. I'm going to spiff them up and put a coat of paint on them, make them real pastel, make it look like Pop's Chocolate Shop from an Archie comic book. And going to make it a burger joint, Gasburgers. And you go inside, and it's a high-end for lack of a better way, really, of putting it, burger joint. Opens at 11:30. I got there at 11:30. It was already packed. Two full bars. Actually, is it three? Do you count the one? It's a full bar outside for the back patio. Every walk of life there, from groups of attractive young ladies at a bunch of these tables to families over here with kids screaming to older couples enjoying it. You could build your own burger, this and that, and posted a little something about it. I don't know if you caught it. People kind of come out of the woodwork because they love to talk about the cost of burgers and how much a burger costs there and this and that. And it was kind of like, I mean, is it true? But what are you going to do if you're getting fresh ground beef in today's America? What else are they going to charge you but $20 for a solid, good size, quality ground beef on a fresh brioche bun, lettuce, tomato, their secret, gas burger sauce, side of fries. I mean, what else is it going to be? For there to be any profit, it's going to be $20 a burger. It was a good-sized burger, and because I saw it taking a lot of people are like, too much money. And it's like, where are you? Okay, tell me the place where you're getting a good-sized burger for less than that. I really enjoyed the experience there. And you guys, Henry, nobody knows better than Henry. I worked my ass off to get a free gas burger T-shirt off that wall, man. I was dropping all of my hints. Like, those are some sweet tees. Wear those tees a lot when I'm on the news and talking about local stories. Tim. It was so sad. My kids are so glad they're no longer with me. Like, as much as they were, they're like, that used to be rough. This came up recently, and I'm like, what? And they're like, the way you used to work for a T-shirt. The way you used to be like, that T-shirt would look nice. And sometimes I'm just on the news, and it's like promotion, and I don't even mean for it to be. Sally even said she did it. Recently, she was at a coffee house. Oh, it's out your neck of the woods, Alex. It's out Cromwell. There's a coffee house. The Lion's Den. Do you know what I'm talking about at all? I think that's what it's called. And Stella said, Dad, I was in there, and it was pathetic. She's like, I was like you. This woman came up to me, recognized me from videos with you. And she's like, you're Vinnie Penn's daughter. I'm a big fan. And Stella goes, and I heard myself saying, he'd love.

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1: Go to the Project Hotline right now. Welcome back to the show, Paul Crissy. It's been a long time, and it's Paul Crissy for Branford, your candidate for Connecticut State Rep in the 102nd District. And for whatever reason, Paul was actively keeping this from me.
2: I never hide things from you. I just never like anybody see me coming, that's all.
1: Wouldn't the signs be up yet? Hasn't the sign, you know, craziness, the signs are such a hassle. Wouldn't they be up by now? I don't see any signs anywhere for who's seeking to be reelected and should have been let go for very real reasons. I don't even understand how you're up against who you're up against.
2: Listen, left is right, up is down. The world's kind of gotten crazy. But no, usually the campaigning starts after Labor Day. That's already set go. You know, people are doing stuff. They're door knocking and you know, and having their meetings. But the primaries were pretty heavy this year. It's a very uncommon year. I mean, Lamont having a primary with a 60%, give or take, percentage is curious at best. Yeah. So. So it's a different year. Everybody's licking their wounds from the primaries, and now we'll see where it goes from here. Yeah. But everything will start real soon.
1: And how are you feeling running in a Branford that is in the throes of very real change right now? I do not like the direction the town I moved to is headed in. This is where I was going to end. This was my last stop on this tour, this thing called life, was Branford. But, you know, post-Cosgrove, I'm not exactly thrilled with the direction we seem to be heading in. And I know the 102nd District, it's more than just that. But first, you live there, right? You're still a Branford resident.
2: Yeah.
1: Man,
2: absolutely.
1: What do you think about Exit 53 and all the new housing going up?
2: Well, listen, here's the problem. And I mean, we've been speaking about this forever, and it's almost becoming a cliche now. Totally. Everyone is so hyper-focused, and their attention spans are so short. And these are intelligent people, Democrats, Republicans, Independents, I don't care who you are. We're overwhelmed with so much nonsense in the news, and now we've got a whole new bag of tricks with, socialism versus communism and what they're coming in with. Bottom line is this. If you take a step back, take a deep breath, and separate church and state, if you'll call it, or state and town and country, do me a favor, put Trump on the shelf. Everyone's like, oh, you're just avoiding talking about him. I don't need to talk about him. If I was running for dog catcher, I'm worried about catching dogs. I'm not worried about Trump's policies when I'm catching dogs. I'm worried about this town. I wasn't going to run anymore. I ran for state senate twice, tipped my hat to Cohen. She, you know, her machine and all the people that support her came out. I got 27,000 votes in a district that only had 18,000 registered Republicans. I feel pretty good about my efforts, but it was what it was. I wasn't going to run again, but then, to your point, started seeing things that were going on, and I said, if I'm going to live here, I can't scream at the rain. I've got to get involved. So first thing that you're speaking of is, you know, the age-old 830G, which just keeps evolving into another bill, you know, House Bill 502 and House Bill 8002. No one's paying attention, and the biggest problem is COVID was like shaking up a box of candy and not knowing which one you're getting. Everybody moved out of their state. You've got a bunch of New Yorkers here that really are not, it's not that they're dumb. They're just not being high informed. They're not spending the time because they're too busy to find out what's going on in local politics. So they vote party lines. People need to understand that what's going on in your town will affect you on a scale of a death of 1,000 cuts. Oh. So right now, this developer that went in, they're not stupid. This is one of the best attorneys for development in probably the United States. Came in and said, well, you know what? We're going to withdraw because nobody seems happy. They got a free evaluation, a free test to see what was going on by going and putting an application and withdrawing it and seeing who were the players. So the bottom line is it says in their statement that someone's coming back with a bigger and not as attractive deal. Our laws were written not on the idea of congestion, not on infrastructure. It was built on what the lobbyists created from private equity on making money off of housing. And it's not the developer's fault. It is the fault of low information educated politicians who just vote party lines. Tell me why we're building this. What happened to the environment? I was fighting Cohen on the environment. She was, and I'm not fighting her. I agreed with her, but she was the environmental queen. And all of a sudden, to damn with the environment, we're going to just tear down the land, we're going to crush it, and we're going to build as many houses as we can, regardless of regulation.
1: And my take...
2: It happens every time.
1: And my take has often been with the governor's stance on affordable housing in every municipality and all this and that. Brantford, in my opinion, and long before I even moved there, it's kind of like I appreciate the fact that you it's even on your website. You say, Brantford, look, it needs housing people can afford. Every walk of life is there. It's the trailer park capital of Connecticut. There's so many trailers. We can't have another one because there's that many there. There's really affordable apartments. Some are shady. Some are not so. More housing, in my opinion, just as a whole, is the last thing Brantford needs.
2: Because we're not doing it in the best interest of what it was meant to be. It used to be called low-income housing, and then we changed the English language because it was offensive. And now we use the term affordable because it sounds nicer. Mm. The fact of the matter is, it makes money. People don't understand that all you need is, I believe it's 20 or 30% affordable housing within a complex. These houses aren't affordable. They're still $3,000 and $4,000. There's one development here that has apartments for over $8,000.
1: What's
2: affordable? What are we talking about here?
1: Absolutely.
2: What we did was we found a way to cut through the red tape, build faster without regulation. And again, the developers are doing what they're supposed to. What they're supposed to within the guidelines of the law. What came first, the lawyers or the developers? The lawyers came first. They wrote the law on behalf of the politicians. And Lamont's not a dumb man. He vetoed a bill. Oh, my God, look, he's bipartisan. He's not agreeing with his party. Nonsense. He knew there was municipal elections. He needed to win those municipal elections so that he could then get less pushback when he pushed through the bill. 3 weeks after the elections were over, he signs the bill that was just as bad. They put some lipstick on it. Who are we kidding here? But the average person is so mad at Washington that they're blind by it, and they don't care. Vote blue no matter who. Vote red even if they're dead. That's the most ignorant thing we could possibly do.
1: Yeah.
2: So I'm trying again. I'm going to give it my best effort. If anybody thinks I'm here for power and stuff, they're crazy.
1: Well, yeah, I'm glad you are. And again, we're on with Paul Crissy. The website is paulcrissyforbranford.com. Election Day, Tuesday, November 3rd. I can't imagine 4th, 5th, and 6th with Lamont, should there be a victory there, like you just said, because what he does within the days and weeks after he secures his victory flies directly. Yep. It's almost like a flipping of the bird, because it's just like, everything I said I wasn't going to do, look, I'm doing it, and immediately, I'm not even letting the dust settle. I want to ask you a question, Paul. So, like, at least once a week, me and my kids sit in the car at the exit of the Walgreens, and we mourn the closing of the Regal movie theater. Like, we just sit there. We used to stare at that empty parking lot and talk about the times we went to see this. Remember, we were there for the Hunger Games. That was the night before Thanksgiving, and it was this big empty parking lot. Now we sit there, and there's huge storage units. Huge storage units. So many storage units.
2: Yep.
1: I can't imagine there's that many people.
2: I think they call it Comeyville. I think the nickname for that place is now Comeyville because...
1: As it should be.
2: She voted for it.
1: Yeah. Comey don't play that. Comey does play that, all right. But let me ask you, Paul, because my kids even said, they're like, who needs all this storage? Whose stuff is in there? Who do you think is using all of these storage facilities? If they're even, in fact, maxed out, who do you think's using them?
2: I won't get too deep in the weeds because I do want to make one more point before you let me go. But very simple. Developers, private equity got involved. I'm a capitalist at heart. Private equity got involved and realized that they're building portfolios based on property. They don't even care in some cases if apartments or these storage units, anything like that, are vacant or not, because because they're cost averaging. It's gone far beyond the basic comprehension of, I got to make money. If there's no one in the unit, I don't make money. They don't care anymore because they've got an appreciating value on property. They're landlocking. People don't know a lot about BlackRock, but they're the $19 trillion private equity. To put into perspective, the United States is $40 trillion in debt. Who's the bigger dog on the porch? Private equity took over 60% of residential property, is a statistic I heard, during COVID. The reason why prices are going up is because we're limiting it based on corporate greed. It has nothing to do with my house is so much better than it was 7 years ago. So to answer your question, all these properties, they don't care what they're putting there because it doesn't matter. They can. I've been told in my business, we do not care if they sit empty for years, whatever it is, business, strip mall. But just one thing I want to say, because I know you're going to have to let me go. The other problem that I'm concerned about is, and I'm going to champion this. Everybody knew about 1829 when I ran the last time about keeping kids in Connecticut and a young adult.
1: Yeah, I love
2: that. We have to put curriculum that is going to get these kids ready for AI revolution. It's coming. It's going to run everybody over. And if we don't get that curriculum in the school now, the kids are going to be behind. And they need to go back to old school teaching the trades. And I will make sure that I fight that tooth and nail, because this is just something that we're just overlooking. And as usual, be reactive instead of proactive. These kids, we're going to lose a generation of kids that are going to be, that you see at the colleges, they're booing these speakers who are talking about AI.
1: Oh, yeah.
2: We've got to get them ready for this stuff.
1: Yeah, that's an interesting one to take on. Let's definitely have you on regularly as we get closer to the election. And I saw at Paul Crissy for Branford.com. I was like, the second topic was artificial intelligence already inside the workplace. Our students are graduating into, and Connecticut has no statewide requirement that they learn how to use it, AI literacy in every Connecticut classroom. I thought that was a controversial one to take on at the very least.
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4: Still working on that accident northbound on 91 near exit 20. That is taking out at least.
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0: exactly where I was the first time I ever heard this song. Pulling my car out of a Wawa parking lot in Morris Cove, Cove Rolls, on a Tuesday night. A Ford Fairmont, driving a Ford Fairmont, and the radio stations are, I'm like, who is this? What is this? It's Night Ranger's sister, Christian. Look, my man Jimmy Koplik reminds me that 15 years ago this very night, Night Ranger would open for Foreigner, who would open for Journey. Triple bill. Night Ranger, Foreigner, Journey. Triple bill. 15 years ago tonight. You know what else it doubled as? My phone went off during the concert. I was on vacation, and I was told, we need you to come into work for tomorrow. It was a Sunday. I'm like, why would I come? One, I'm on vacation. Why would I come in on a Sunday? They're like, a big storm is coming through, and we need you to cover the storm. And I'm like, cover the... They're like, yeah, it's a serious storm. We're going to lose power. And I'm like, then why would I be on the air? Nobody's going to have power. Blah, blah, blah. And it was whichever one came first. So it's 15 years ago tomorrow, Irene. It was a beast. And I just remember my son on my shoulders. We were there really for Night Ranger and thinking, man, my vacation's coming to an end. I'm here. I'm at the, you know. At that time, the Comcast Theater, now the Xfinity, used to be the Meadows. And I was really there for Night Ranger and, yeah, a little bit of Foreigner. I'd seen Kelly Hansen's Foreigner a few times. Fantastic. I was not there for the Journey thing. I never saw Journey with Steve Perry. Yeah, I'm sad I missed that opportunity in the golden 80s. I did see them with Augieri. Very good show. I'm not interested in this new guy. No disrespect. He hits the notes. He can mimic Steve Perry, but I don't want to see a mimic. I'd rather see the voice sound completely different. Nonetheless, Night Ranger I had seen once before, and they were a little bit of a lay. It was at the Wolf Den. We're up close and personal. And I was ready for Sister Christian live, and it didn't scratch my itch. But they did on this night out in Hartford. They opened with Lay It On Me, went into Sing Me Away, another Kelly Keegi lead vocal gem. Then they did High Enough. Yeah, the little bit of Jack Blade's Damn Yankees years. When You Close Your Eyes, Don't Tell Me You Love Me. Then we got Sister Christian. And then we got You Could Still Rock in America. It was great, but you're telling me I didn't get Sentimental Street? You're telling me I didn't get Four in the Morning? This was a fond memory until Jimmy Koplik reminded me. And now I look it up and I see the songs that I got. This had been a fond memory until now. I feel like I'm reliving Sandy all over again. But my son was on my shoulders, and that makes for a hell of a my concert life.
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22: 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I can do that anytime.
21: Now, from the movie Steel Magnolias, her nephew Brian Seaver.
23: Dolly called me and said she wants to rest in a beautiful bed of plush cotton because after a life wearing heavy rhinestones, she finally deserves to be comfortable and have some rest.
21: President Trump ordering flags lower to honor the country music legend. Interim South Carolina Senator Darlene Graham holds off Congressman Ralph Norman in the special runoff election. She'll run for her late brother Lindsey Graham's open seat in the U.S. Senate in November.
24: Thank you, Lindsey, for your service to South Carolina and to this country. It's just not the same without you here.
21: She faces Annie Andrews. 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
1: Hey, good morning. Welcome to a Wednesday edition of the Vinnie Penn Project. It's August 26th. Seeing all of these, seeing all of these montages celebrating the life, the work of Dolly Parton. You do forget that "I Will Always Love You" was a Dolly Parton. I still don't have it, the story down. I don't know if it was a hit for her or if it wasn't. I know it wasn't the size hit that it wound up being for Whitney Houston, though. I know that much. But it might have been a bigger hit than I was. I always thought it was a Dolly Parton deep cut that they trotted out for The Bodyguard, the film The Bodyguard. But I love looking at that footage like that here at Radio Towers Park, because it takes me back to when I was a kid just playing it in front of the TV. And Hee Haw would come on, and these Variety Hours, the Mandrell Sisters, and Americana, man. Tried and true. I'd love to hear your thoughts on this and all things. We're at 844-960-1410. You could email me, vinniepenn@sbcglobal.net. That one dude who emailed me and said, "Greg Dooley is the man." Yesterday was for you, bro.
2: One guy.
1: That's a Jim. I mean that when I say, if I made one listener happy, that's it. Because I was dropping some mad Afghan wigs all day yesterday, and Greg Dooley's the lead singer of that band. I appreciate that. And again, at Vinnie Penn at sbcglobal.net. A lot of action on X, too. That's at Vinnie Penn. I'm looking at this great story here of a teacher retiring in New Haven, a storied past, educating our youth. And she's good, especially considering what Paul Crissy had to say, which led to an interesting conversation with my son last night. Because for any of you who caught it or missed it, and Paul Crissy, Brantford guy, he's running again. Was it the 102nd district?
2: I thought it was the 22nd. 122.
1: Now I got to do this.
2: There wasn't 122nd?
1: And if it's 102nd, somebody buying sandwiches.
2: Deal. If it's 102, I'll buy sandwiches.
1: Wait a minute. Is the implication there that...
2: I know you're wrong. It's 122nd.
1: And you're saying, what? Where does this put me? That I might have to...
2: Yeah.
1: I don't want to pay for anything. This has got to be different. What was his website yesterday, too? Because he's got an old one up here. You know, that's such an interesting thing here in Connecticut is the, that's an old page. Paul Crissy, pcforct.com, District 12. So that's an entirely different run. I don't know. I should be able to find it. I had it up. Nonetheless, I'm straying so far from the point right now. It's not even funny. So for him to have on his webpage, screwing up left and right here. So for him to have on his page that he wants legislation introduced about AI, and that AI is necessary part of the curriculum, and our kids are going to be left behind, et cetera, et cetera. I think that's a provocative hand to play, because a lot of people are anti-AI and apprehensive to AI. What time are you placing the order, Jim? Yeah. 102nd? Why do you do it? You don't remember anything. Why would you ever? I was certain it was 102nd. But to have AI in the it's such a divisive subject. You know, I had the actor, producer, director, stand-up comedian, TJ Miller on last week. And he's like, "Look, man, what am I going to do? I'm working on a project. I've fundraised best that I could. I believe in the project. A portion of it will be using AI. And I'm like, "Wow, really? In Hollywood, where Hollywood's like railing against it?" He's like, "I have a choice between getting this done and the world seeing it, or bailing on my idea because I only raised X amount of dollars and I need a little bit of AI to complete it. Like, you have to make the decision as an artist, you know, do I want the world to see this or do I want to stand on my laurels and, you know, et cetera, et cetera. So many varying viewpoints. My son loathes AI at 20 years old. He thinks it's going to be a job killer in an industry that he loves. He hates seeing AI. He loves spotting AI like a toop. All roads lead back. Remember that one? That Seinfeld episode?
2: George got one?
1: No. Where they said to Jerry, it was like, I thought you could spot a lesbian. And he's like, well, it's not like a toop. And, you know, some of the AI is really obvious and some isn't. So this teacher, interestingly enough, a retired teacher, Jane Roth, almost 30 years teaching in New Haven public schools. I got to give it up to her just on, for that alone. Interestingly enough, she's like, I think we should cool it on the tech. She's taught in several districts over a total of 32 years, actually. She had plans to work for 5 more years. Husband passed, decided to first advocate with fellow educators across the country for the repeal of the government pension offset law, which limited public employees' ability to receive Social Security on behalf of a spouse, a valiant fight, especially for the widowed, the prematurely widowed, you know, what have you. But her you either got a teacher saying, we got to embrace this, this stuff is here. Or you got the teachers who are like, I don't like it. I don't like it at all. She says, I'm not against using technology in schools. I like Lexia. It's good, but I used it as a supplement. The literacy computer curriculum shouldn't be the program. And she went on to say, there's nothing, and there never will be anything, like a book in a child's hand, which, of course, I agree with. But I will remind you all, you know, I'm not too far removed from this. Just so you all know.
3: That's how. And I thought it was a waste of my time. In my head, I was like, who's going to be typing? Cursive is the future.
1: My man, Nate Bargatze.
3: That's why I like, there's the future. I don't know what's going on. I don't know technology. I don't know what AI is. I don't think you get to know what AI is and also see a donkey jump off a high dive. I think it was one or the other. And I saw the donkey, so I'm out. If I send an email and it says the file is too big, I don't know what to do. My best guess is I try to resend it. That's what I try to do. You know how dumb that is? The computer's like, no. And I go, what about now, though?
1: And so that's so, you've seen, you everybody in here except our new guy has seen me in the same, but I'm going to just try this again, just banging my head against the wall. It didn't work a few seconds ago. I feel like it could now, though. And I was with Nate, too, as far as, who would have ever thought handwriting was going to go? I mean, I'm a kid of the 70s, and, you know, and that was a easy A for me was handwriting. I have wonderful penmanship, and I don't think we should say goodbye to penmanship. And I used it yesterday to sign for a big fat bill for booze. You needed my signature then. Today's kids don't even, like, my son bemoans the fact that he doesn't have one. He's like, I have no autograph. Which is an interesting choice of words, especially when you're the son of somebody who's always getting asked for his. But what were you going to say on it, Jim?
2: Yeah, kids can't sign their name now. It's coming out. Like they have no
1: electronic
2: idea.
1: Electronic signatures.
2: Yeah. They have no idea how to sign their own names.
1: Yeah, now. Yeah. It's not something I think we should let go of. Like, I could have a beautiful conversation with you about the importance of notes and of journals and of handwriting and of studying that handwriting and this and that. But when you come up against a bottom line again where it's like, look, we got X amount of dollars for this equipment. This equipment's making jobs infinitely easier. They're able to perform their duties in a third the amount of the time. You never win up against the bottom line. And when tech's the bottom line, you're just not going to win that fight. So you come off as the bohemian, self-righteous, but aren't we losing something precious here? Ink smudges on a notebook, and you you start to sound a little snowflakey, and it's just like, well, no, I mean, you know, what if we get knocked off the grid and your kid's not able to write a note like bad man behind the door? Well, you just got an axe in the head because your kid doesn't know, can't smudge.
2: Axe in here.
1: During the zombie apocalypse, he couldn't. Imagine the poor kid is like, it's a zombie, but the zombie's right behind the door. I got this sheet of paper. I got this pen. I want to write down zombie right behind you, but I don't know how to. I was never taught handwriting. I can't do it. A lot of people are coming out of the woodwork to speak about this growing divide that this very unique teacher in New Haven, she says she feels less supported as an educator, particularly with regard to this. Want to get to some of their comments. Grab a quick phone call right now, though, before we take a break. We're at 844-960, again, 1410. Good morning. Welcome to the show.
4: Hi. I'm calling in about the cursive handwriting.
1: Yes. I love talking about that.
4: Okay. I was just listening to you as I'm getting ready for work. You know, we have an entire generation of kids who cannot read the Declaration of Independence.
1: Yeah, I do. Sometimes it need be said out loud, too. You're an educator?
4: No, I'm not.
1: Oh.
4: I am very much an advocate of cursive handwriting. I have been for years. I live in East Haven.
1: Yeah.
4: And my daughter, when she was in the third grade, just happened to have a teacher in the system who still taught it. But I had actually taught her the year before myself because I thought it was that important.
1: Agreed. Totally. Now, are you saying to me, Vin, they can't read it as it is in its font and as it is doctored?
4: Because they can't read the original.
1: Right.
4: Declaration of Independence because it's in cursive writing.
1: You have to understand, I'm asking that question sincerely because our literacy rates are so low. I don't know if you meant in that way, too, that it eludes them in that way as well.
4: I think that goes along with it.
1: Yeah, I would agree.
4: But, you know, I've read a ton of studies because I'm such an advocate of cursive writing in school. And, I mean, cursive writing is not only, you know, good penmanship, but it builds thinking, it builds hand-eye coordination, there's so many things that it does.
1: Yeah.
4: Above and beyond. Writing.
1: You know, when I started slipping, this is around 6th, 7th grade, when all of a sudden the A's that came easy weren't coming as easy anymore. Math was getting considerably more challenging. You know, it's middle school. Middle school years are upon you. I always did well in religion and English. Like, that's all I could count on. But I had, you know, great penmanship. And it does give a kid something. It gives you a confidence, because my self-esteem was taking a beating in these other classes where it's like, I'm not getting it, and my friends are, and I'm slipping behind. But then I would write something, and everybody would look and be like, look at the way Vinny, you know, his handwriting. It's a boost. There's a confidence in that, and I think we need to be able to, we should strive to hold on to that, but I think it's long since gone there. I think it's
4: gone. Absolutely. I mean, think about it. When we were in school, when we had to write reports, when we had to do, you know, whether it was a book report or anything, a report on something, you had to write it on paper.
1: Yeah.
4: And your teacher would say, okay, you need to write, you know, you had to use college ruled paper and write a 3-page paper. And you had to write it in cursive.
1: Yes. Yeah. Oh, geez, you're really taking me back on that one. Yeah.
4: So, I mean, you were practicing it. You were doing it. I mean, my daughter can sign her name.
1: Yeah.
4: She can obviously read cursive and she writes it. But many kids can't. Nowadays, they don't write papers. They type it on the computer.
1: Oh, absolutely. And do you remember when you'd decide, I'm scrapping this entire paragraph, so you'd put four lines, and then you'd have to make that decision halfway through. I got to rip this whole page out and start again. Yeah, that really takes me back.
4: Yes, and when the age, how about the age of the erasable pen?
1: Didn't even work. I mean, it was such a flop of an invention. It was a flop of an invention. You know, my son has pursued handwriting, like he's got a great little handwriting all of his own because he wanted one. He just sought it on his own because he's a pretentious little SOB. But he has great penmanship that I said to him once, I go, what an interesting little handwriting you have. He goes, that's all my own. You know, it was never part of the class. As for my signature on documents, he shows me where it is. And it's, you pick the font. And you electronic signature. There's something.
4: The DocuSign. The DocuSign.
1: I hate the DocuSign. I hate it.
4: I do too.
1: I hate it. And it doesn't give me that feeling that signing something in ink does, never mind in blood like we used to, which meant we meant it. You know, a DocuSign is so. Anybody could do it. You know?
4: Correct.
1: They could snap
4: correct
1: up your DocuSign.
4: But that was why when you were talking about this and saying, you know, the kids can't sign their name, I'm thinking to myself, yeah, they not only can't sign their name, they also can't read
1: cursive. Yeah, that's a great point. I appreciate you taking time with me this morning. Thanks for calling in.
4: All right.
1: I'll see you.
5: 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Hi, everybody. I'm Newsy, Chief Meteorologist Gil Simmons. Sunshine, a few clouds. Really nice.
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1: Have to reinforce those basic skills first before jumping into reading on a computer. Otherwise, it really is all a blur. Sounds like a third grade teacher in New Haven. And it was the third graders in New Haven where it was determined a year ago they were way behind literacy-wise. Sounds like someone who's had some solutions that could have been put to... There were, at the very least, worth taking some time with. Try it her way. You're seeing it right here. The student struggled significantly, tested below grade level, the computer way, versus being able to think, jot, erase, cross out. She said, if we teach them to confidently read, eventually it will translate into what they can do on a computer. She sounds like a big loss to New Haven Public Schools.
28: Fox News, I'm CJ Papa. Dolly Parton dies at the age of 80. Her family said following a brief battle with cancer, she just wasn't a singer.
29: No, I'm just screaming at my husband. I can do that anytime.
28: Not from the movie Steel Magnolias, her nephew Brian Seaver.
30: Dolly called me and said she wants to rest in a beautiful bed of plush cotton because after a life wearing heavy rhinestones, she finally deserves to be comfortable and have some rest.
28: President Trump ordering flags lower to honor

classroom, speaking to the kids, speaking to the teachers. See the story about Linda McMahon cracking down on teachers sexually harassing students. I think this must end.

0: is her quote.
1: You
0: think? Was that me? Yeah. Oh, apologies for that. The education secretary cited research finding 1 in 10 children will be molested by the time they finish high school. And look, man, it flies in the face of so many things we've discussed here on the show, and so many personal feelings of mine. Like, you get those cameras in that school. You know, this is why a surveillance state, that we got footage from, but put the body cams on the cops, put the cameras in the hallways of our schools, put the cameras on the building. Oh, you'd think that would do this in. Not the case. But like I said, when it comes to schools, my experience has always been whenever there was drama and it was brought to my attention, did you hear what happened? You asked the principal, could we see that footage? No one turned it on that day. They forgot to turn on it. They never had it. They could never produce the footage. So transparency and accountability and honesty play key roles here, too.
2: NEA to be focused on impeaching Trump, it seems like a misfit.
3: Well, good morning, Kaylee. It certainly is a misfit. And it just lets you know that the focus is not on our nation's children. It's on adults. That is not where the focus should be. We should make sure that our children are getting the best education that they can. And there's so many instances. I mean, when we look at only, 3 out of 10 students can read proficiently in 8th grade and 4th grade. And we have to focus our resources on making sure that schools can look at the science of reading and that states can be innovative like Louisiana and Mississippi and Florida and Texas. Because that's how we're going to bring up these scores. And let's focus on the kids. You know, the teachers, there are many wonderful teachers throughout this country. And I think teachers' unions let them down as well.
0: Absolutely.
3: When they're taking their dues, and they're talking about another $5.2 million out of dues to promote this march in Washington.
0: She's right on there, too. I mean, the teachers' union. I know some teachers who... positive experiences can rave others who are like, they don't listen to us. They tell us who to vote for. They endorse. It's all political shenanigans. They don't give us what we need, et cetera, et cetera, et cetera. You know, it's funny. The irony, I have to stop down and acknowledge, because she says there, whatever she said about 8th graders and 4th graders and just how low our grades are, pun intended. And it's funny. Because I sit here and speak about Generation X and my impeccable handwriting. I'll write you guys a note during the break. You'll be like, wow, Vin, that's beautiful, beautiful handwriting. And we rave about, and Generation X is very vocal on social media about today's kids, I feel bad. And then you'll read their posts and it's like, I seen a kid today who, like, We all write so sloppily and poorly, and we're the educated generation. We're the ones who had the ink and the notepad and spelling tests and cursive and handwriting, and what I read on Facebook almost every day is embarrassing to me. I seen, like, Jim and Henry, not to leave my new man, Alex, oh, you just haven't learned this about me yet. Look, I know I'm never the catch, but I do all right with Delaney. When I get a text and it's like, guess who I seen the other day? Well, this is over. This really, I can't do that. I can't do I seen.
4: Do you know when I text you, I reread it to make sure my punctuation is correct?
0: No, I'm not that much of a bitch. Although I am a ball breaker. Mine does too many things that I'd get killed. It changes words on me. It's like I wrote with. Stop changing it to either. Anybody else going through this? Yeah, your phone happens. Changing with to either? They're not even friends. They have nothing to do with each other. And then I'll see it after the fact. So then you go to edit it. And sometimes it's good. And then other times the edit option's not there. And it's like, son of a bitch, read that text real quick. Now I can't even clean it up. But I don't know why with gets changed to either. No, I'm not bad like that, Jim, like a mistake of it. And my older phones were always correcting to a fault. It's cleaning up my spelling for me. Now you're swapping out words. but an I seen will send me packing. I know. And they're usually like crazy hot. And I have nothing to offer. I'm not bringing anything to the table. And yet I will. I can't take an ice. Yeah, I seen him the other day. What just happened? Where? In Virginia? Where? The back roads, off roads of Virginia? Or, you know, I'm trying to think of some off the grid locale.
4: I remember a long time ago, you were complaining about the words your and lair. And, you know, because you mess up the
0: punctuation. A lot of people go on that tear.
4: Yeah.
0: A lot of people
4: that's
0: go
4: why
0: on
4: I, that's that. Why I double check now, because you did go on that tear.
0: Right? I seems way worse for me than that. That can happen. I mean, that one can just happen, especially if you're rapid firing. I mean, that one can happen.
3: And I don't know that teachers want their money necessarily spent that way. I've heard a lot of teachers who want to make sure that their funds, are used in the appropriate way. In fact, there are some states that allow teachers to not have any of their dues used for political purposes. But the real focus ought to be on kids. One of the letters that I sent, excuse me, yesterday was about schools that are not taking action against teachers that have sexual misconduct charges against them. One stat that just
0: again,
3: astounded me.
0: Understaffed.
3: One out of 10 school students across the country have some sort of sexual misconduct against them, perpetrated on them by teachers or by school staffs. And what happens? No action is taken except that these teachers, through support of unions, are moved to other schools, or maybe they get counseling, but they're not removed from their positions. And so, you know, these schools are going to, we're launching OCR investigations, and, you know, the schools are going to be in jeopardy of losing their federal funding if they don't take actions against teachers who do this kind of thing.
0: And take it seriously. You know, think about it, man. If your child, I hesitate to say, to assign gender, but if your child you found out was molested in the classroom, if not in an ongoing affair with the teacher, because that's so prevalent nowadays. And you saw red, man, and you flipped out, like you went to pick your kid up at school, and your kid's little, and a teacher's got them in a state of undress, and you lost it and killed that teacher. Would other like-minded parents, would they march in favor of you? Would they march in honor of you unaliving that person molesting your child? Would they stand by you and understand and wear matching t-shirts and understand the murdering you just did there? No. Jim, try it. You could murder your three kids and have people march alongside you and understand you, and she cried for help. But if I killed someone touching my kid, we understand. And who's rallying for me? Who's with me? Even if it was a mother. Because a lot of times it's our boys nowadays seem more the targets of teachers than the girls. You know, Nabokov and all that. Those days are gone. But if a vicious mother was like, you know, that's my son. You know, nothing like a protective mom of her son and killed the woman who did. You can all march for her? No. She could kill her son and you'd march for her, but you won't march for her if she killed her son's molester. Think about that.
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0: Celebrating the life of Dolly Parton, gone at 80 years old. But I mean, she was a quote machine. You know, I think when you're down south too, in particular, you know, it's like my, I don't even know how much of it would be true, but it would be like, it's like my pa always said, if the sun don't rise, it ain't gonna set. And it's like, did he say that? It's gonna take me 2 hours to realize that doesn't even make sense. But I mean, she was loaded with great, you know, insights and quotes and this and that. You know, something I realized just very recently as the countdown to 60, I know those of you who heard that, they're like, oh, this is when he shares things that he is observed in his 60 years, his travels across the globe, or from New Haven to Brantford. Aha, what he's deduced. Interesting conversation with my son right now, where he's at in life, which isn't all that different from where my man Henry's son is at. Well, he is. Luke's in his junior year. Your son just started his freshman.
1: Right. Mm.
0: How's he adjusting so far?
1: Well, we were talking about it before the show starts. He gets in there 2 days, and campus. Yeah. And he wins a TV at bingo. Listen, he ain't doing all that bad, apparently.
0: Yeah, at bingo. Can't even believe he was down for bingo.
1: Because you know what it was, is that whenever we went out on our cruises, we usually go on cruises when my wife was alive.
0: Your cruise family, sure.
1: Yeah, and we would play. The whole family would literally be playing bingo.
0: Bingo's banging. It's just, it's funny to think on a college campus that you would.
1: You'd be surprised what these kids get into.
0: Are you superstitious in any way? Like, my first thing that I would have said to him is, bro, this is a good sign for you. Like, you're a day into your college career, and you've won a TV set for your dorm that you got alone. You don't even have a roommate. Like, these are good signs. Do you bother with stuff like that? Superstition?
1: No, we talked about that. We were like, you don't have a roommate.
0: Yeah.
1: This is, and I told him this. Imagine now you have a door that nobody else is going to open.
0: Yeah. Yeah, yeah.
1: And you have food. You could put food in your fridge that nobody's going
0: to
1: take.
0: And now you and I are out to pasture, if we haven't been put out to pasture long ago, because now teachers take a hopefully good one. So, roll the dice on college campuses nowadays.
1: Oh, my God.
0: And they'll start quoting. You know, I had a professor who always said, our sons come up, our kids come up. My father always said this. My father always said that. My mother always said this. And then all of a sudden you're replaced by, I got a teacher who always said. I had a conversation with Luke, and I filed this under countdown to 60. He's working on a project. He's got so many damn projects going on. I don't know how he does it. You know, Jim, last night when I had that drama with the project that I was working on, mentioned earlier this morning, I was actually out with a bunch of people who were pouring booze down, and they were. I didn't want to drink. I was resisting. I said, I got a phone call to make. And they're like, to who? I'm like, there's only one person that I can talk to about this dilemma I'm in. And only one person in there goes, Cage. And I wanted to call Luke about it. He's got the artistic temperament, and to help me make the decision that I needed to make. A lot of respect for the kid. And he's working on a project of his right now. And he's wearing all the hats. And he's new on a campus, which is an exciting time, but also an intimidating time. And, especially you're just coming off a year where you were the man. And now all of a sudden, nobody knows you yet, which is why it's always good to, streak through the quad. Just mark your territory right when you get there. Frank the Tank and all that. He goes, we got right to my project that I'm working on, that he's written, he's putting together. He goes, and there was a couple of female students who wanted a part in it. So I had to read with them. He goes, I had to see who is good, who sucks, who thinks they're good, this, that, although I don't have much of a say. He goes, and they're reading my words. So I said, that had to be, what a moment for you to have your words read by someone theatrically, see how they deliver. And he goes, well, something you said to Stella once, I remembered. He goes, I don't know how I remembered it, but it came in really handy. And I was like, really? What? And he goes, you had said once you're on stage, even if you don't have a line, you're always acting. So if Jimmy Jay's delivering his lines, you can't just stand there and wait for him to finish his lines. You got to be reacting to them, making faces like, I don't know if I agree. You're acting. You're on stage. You're acting. He goes, so I was thinking, you know, as she's reading, I got to be in. I can't just sit here and wait for her to. That doesn't help any of these girls get to the end of their monologue. And we go, that's pretty good. I had to move like the male character she was delivering monologue to. And I'm like, I remember when I said that to Stella, too. Like, that was like, she was in middle school, so you were in elementary school. And I thought to myself, you know, you remember what you need to remember when you need to remember it. Like, you don't need to have it tattooed on your forearm. A lot of people do that. Like, I always wanted to remember that phrase. Yeah, and you figured carving it onto your neck was the way to go as opposed to just memorizing it. Or maybe jotting it down and laminating it. But you remember what you need to remember when you need to remember it. Luke was sitting there. One girl he felt like had it. And he was sitting there waiting. And he realized, oh, that doesn't serve her. It's like my father said, I got to be the character that she's talking to right now for her.
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7: In February of 1975, Scottish punk and R&B band The Average White Band released their second album. It goes to number one thanks to the number one single, Pick Up the Pieces. Linda Ronstadt has a commercial breakthrough with her

0: Also in March, UK band 10cc have a number one hit in the UK with I'm Not In Love. It goes to number two in the States. And My Eyes Adored You is a number one comeback hit for Frankie Valli, his first since 1967.
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2: Fox News, I'm Gianna Gelosi. Music legend Dolly Parton died Tuesday at the age of 80 after a brief battle with cancer. She was a lifelong entertainer, singer, songwriter, philanthropist, and icon with an outsized personality matched only by her outfits and big hair. The late singer's nephew and head of security, Brian Seaver, in a video message.
3: Dolly called me and said she wants to rest in a beautiful bed of plush cotton because after a life wearing heavy rhinestones, she finally deserves to be comfortable and have some rest.
2: President Trump has ordered flags to be flown at half staff for a week. Senator Darlene Graham won the Republican nomination to replace her late brother, Lindsey Graham, on South Carolina's general election ballot. She's going to face Democrat Annie Andrews in November. 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
4: I know that hiring can be challenging. You sort through tons of resumes and you get too many so-so applicants. You're just waiting for someone to match your role perfectly. Well, now, there's a place where you can meet them

Look, I'm going to be real honest with you. Wildly hungover. It's a hungover edition of the project. We've been through them before. We'll get through another one. It's Wednesday, August 26th. It's hump day. I had to drink to the life of Dolly Parton. I had a party like it was Parton. Everything's an idea. We could sell that. We could do that tonight. We could do an appearance tonight, partying in honor of Parton. That's not actually why I went out drinking at all, due to the stresses of life. But I was bummed to see that, to see the passing of the legend. I was even more bummed to see that evidently Connecticut media has decided Jim Bozzi will be the spokesperson for the passing of Dolly Parton. That's been killing me. He was everywhere. And talking about her iconics. Why is he the authority on Dolly Parton? He's going to be exhausted, though, from all his TV appearances, remembering the life and the work of Dolly Parton. He doesn't know. He doesn't know all this stuff that I know. I should be asked to do this sort of stuff. You hesitate to say tragedy. It was a life of nothing but entertaining. I read a great biography on her so many years ago. It's a hell of a life lived, but I'm pretty happy. She's a happy dame, and she brought a lot of happiness into a lot of living rooms. So there was a life well-lived, but 80 years old was younger than it needed to be for us to lose someone who always quick with a smile and a joke and a ba-dum-bump. So bummed to see that happen.

0: This was my Dolly era. There are a lot of eras. I mean, there's the early country, Dolly era, which is certainly not lost on me either. But this was it, and Islands in the Stream, and Here You Come Again, feel good stuff. Caught her on tour once, even, with Kenny Rogers. And I just watched 9 to 5, interestingly enough, this past year. It really interestingly enough, my 23-year-old daughter, for the majority of her life, this was Miley Cyrus's grandmother. Or Miley, whatever her name is, on Hannah Montana. This was Hannah Montana's grandmother. Because she's Miley by day, but she must have another name. And I watched that show with her, too. So she knew her and loved her there. Then we caught a movie some 15 years ago called Joyful Noise. It was out in theaters with Jeremy Jordan and Kiki Palmer and Kris Kristofferson and Dolly Parton. So she knew her there and loved her there. She just only, and Queen Latifah. Dolly Parton and Queen Latifah in Joyful Noise. Yeah, this is, you should seek it out. It's a good movie. But it was this past year that whatever led her down the road of, she watched Steel Magnolias, really got moved by her performance in that and by everyone kind of in that, you know. I don't want to be toxic masculinity or whatever, but it's a chick flick. Steel Magnolias.
1: I don't want to be toxic masculinity.
0: Yeah, Steel Magnolias. Although, Jim, does it surprise anyone to hear that I... Because I watched it with her, and I had never bothered with it.
1: Really?
0: Yeah. Why? Had you seen it?
1: Dude, I have five sisters. Oh, yeah. Of course I've had to see it. Yeah, I had to see it.
0: And it was really, like, I was very moved during that movie. It was a beautiful movie. Holds up well. I was very moved by it. I don't know if I ever really kind of knew exactly what it was, a tearjerker, down south with all these legendary actresses in it. That really hit Stella hard. And then I'm like, well, now you got to watch 9 to 5. And I'll tell you what, wrong order. Do 9 to 5 and then Steel Magnolias. Don't go from Steel Magnolias to the movie 9 to 5. Because she was just kind of like, she didn't find Dabney Coleman tied to his chair as side-splitting as I did in the early 80s. But she had a year of Dolly Parton, so she was very upset to see this news yesterday. Yesterday, I made it out to Gasburgers down the street. Gasburgers has it works. The segue from Dolly Parton to It's Not Too Hard, because it's an abandoned gas station right down the street from us here, Radio Towers Park, on State Street. You're hanging the right from here and heading to La Uzi, between J. Ruse and La Uzi. It's an abandoned gas station all the time. Very 1950s. This guy came in and decided, I'm not going to get rid of the pumps. I'm going to spiff them up and put a coat of paint on them, make them real pastel, make it look like Pop's Chocolate Shop from an Archie comic book. And going to make it a burger joint, Gasburgers. And you go inside and it's a high-end, for lack of a better way, really, of putting it, burger joint. It opens at 11:30. I got there at 11:30. It was already packed. Two full bars. Actually, is it three? Do you count the one? It's a full bar outside for the back patio. Every walk of life there, from groups of attractive young ladies at a bunch of these tables to families over here with kids screaming to older couples enjoying it. You could build your own burger, this and that, and posted a little something about it. I don't know if you caught it. People kind of come out of the woodwork because they love to talk about the cost of burgers and how much a burger costs there and this and that. And it is kind of like, I mean, is it true? But what are you going to do if you're getting fresh ground in today's America? What else is what else are they going to charge you but $20 for a solid, good size, quality ground beef on a fresh brioche bun, lettuce, tomato, their secret, gas burger sauce, side of fries. I mean, what else is it going to be? For there to be any profit, it's going to be $20 a burger. There's a good-sized burger. And because I saw it taking a lot of, a lot of people are like, too much money. And it's like, where are you? Okay, tell me the place where you're getting a good sized burger for less than that around. I really enjoyed the experience there, and you guys, Henry, nobody knows better than Henry. I worked my ass off to get a free gas burger T-shirt off that wall, man. I was dropping all of my hints. Like, those are some sweet tees. Wear those tees a lot when I'm on the news and talking about local stories. I wear Tim. It was so sad. My kids are so glad they're no longer with me. Like, as much as they were, they're like, that used to be rough. This came up recently, and I'm like, what? And they're like, the way you used to work for a T-shirt. The way you used to be like, that T-shirt would look nice. And sometimes I'm just on the news, and it's like promotion, and I don't even mean for it to be. Sally even said she did it. Recently, she was at a coffee house. Oh, it's out your neck of the woods, Alex. It's out Cromwell. There's a coffee house. The Lion's Den. Do you know what I'm talking about at all? I think that's what it's called. And Stella said, Dad, I was in there, and it was pathetic. She's like, I was like you. This woman came up to me, recognized me from videos with you. And she's like, you're Vinnie Penn's daughter. I'm a big fan. And Stella goes, and I heard myself saying, he'd love one of those T-shirts from this place. He would wear that. She actually learned.
2: 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Hi, everybody. I'm Newsy, Chief Meteorologist Gil Simmons. Sunshine, a few clouds. Really?
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0: Good little version of Collective Soul's Shine. Not surprised at all that Dolly Parton could have a hit with that that cover, too. I remember when it came out and being really excited about it. Didn't know anything about her duet with Motley Crue on Home Sweet Home. We'll get to that. Just a little, looking forward to hearing that. I don't know. Maybe I did. Maybe there's a time in my life when I remember that happening. I can't imagine. You know what the downside is? Is back when you got duets in the day, they flew the people in. These people, they didn't get along. They squared off in their studio. Sometimes they shared a mic, you know, Elton and Kiki D. And now people do duets and they've never even met each other. They just recorded theirs in L.A. You recorded yours in New York and you never met. Because I would imagine Dolly Parton being in the same room as Tommy Lee and Nikki Sixx and Vince Neil, like, footage of that would be somewhere.
1: It's hard to imagine. Yeah. It's a duo.
0: She probably just laid down a funny little, well, I'm on my way, and that heavenly voice, and they just layered it off yet another horrible remix of a great tune, though. I can't be totally disrespectful. What do you guys want from me here? At the Vinnie Penn Project. And we weighed on you at 844-960-1410. More local news for you. More affordable housing news for you. An interesting story. Connecticut's second wealthiest town has been targeted in court, and it's over affordable housing. You know, this whole thing is so weird. It's such a bizarre goal of the governor's, and he might not even look at it. It's something we're doing. It's not a goal. It's something that's happening because there's just so many towns where it's like, where are you going to put them? Who wants them here? Like, nobody wants to live here in them, so far off the grid. All 167 municipalities? That's insane. Anybody in this room right now? This room full of know-it-alls? Except for me, I'm aware that I'm flawed and, you know, want to take a shot at what the second wealthiest town in Connecticut is?
1: Darien.
0: And want to go with that? It isn't, you cocky boy. It isn't. It might be like when me and you did the poorest. I think these things are just fluid and they can change day to day. You want to go, Henry? You want to best it? It'll bother Jimmy all day if you got. Oh, I want to write it down and get it across there. You say Darien's good guy. Jim, fact of the matter is Darien could be number one.
1: Yeah, I thought it was number one or two, yeah.
0: It might be number one. That's not what it is here. Any guesses? Do you even want to bother, Henry? No. It's New Canaan. And you say, like, right now, those are such fluid situations. So a developer's suing the town, New Canaan, after being rejected because they're like, we got some affordable apartments that we want to erect in New Canaan for homeless families. Now, I don't know what to make of a gaggle of unhoused. I don't know. Really embarrassed that you went with homeless. They're unhoused. They're not homeless. That's a real faux pas. I don't know who wants to stop sleeping on the ground and get whisked over to New Canaan, Connecticut, to be put up in an affordable apartment. How's it affordable to the unhoused? They clearly have no money. So does that mean free? Begs the question. They say that New Canaan violated Connecticut's 8-30G law by rejecting the plan. They just had the guts to be like, nah, not about it. And that's what we're looking for from our town leadership. Not no's, but to have conversation with the community, make decisions on what's best for the community, look around and see what works for everyone, even those who would be housed, never mind those who are second wealthiest town. I'm paying what to live in New Canaan, and you're putting what where in between the Whole Foods and Montgomery's ice cream, because it would be some high-end bougie ice cream parlor. You're putting it where? The town contends that Garden Homes Management Corp. should look them up. Guarantee you. Check it out, Jim. Garden Homes Management Corp. I just know they're out of state. They're just some out-of-state player. My guess is always Massachusetts. Massachusetts makes so many of the housing decisions for Connecticut. Or scores so many of the bids. No? Where we got?
1: Stamford, Connecticut.
0: Oh, all right. I am wrong on occasion. I could admit that.
1: Should have
0: bet
1: them breakfast.
0: No, I'm already doing. They say the proposal didn't fully ensure affordable housing at all. And it also ignored the town's four-year moratorium that protects us here in New Canaan from most, interesting choice of words, 80-30G development proposals. Second most expensive town in a state like Connecticut, no matter how much we are careening down that toilet. They must be like, wait, what? I paid $12 million for my house here in this bucolic little town, this idyllic little, this New Canaan, Connecticut. I mean, they put Stars Hollow to shame. And you're going to put what kind of a building where? And you're going to put homeless people in there because it's affordable, yet they're homeless. So what can they? Clearly they can't afford any. Whole idea is a mess. But a governor who's seeking a third term, the incumbent, is saying, I want affordable housing in all 167. It's the point of the whole craziness is it's just not doable. It's not smart, but it's also not doable. Who remembers that come election day? We'll find out. And again, I determined it's not. It's not those, because I'm always saying, but you'll vote him back in. That's not what happens. It's the no-shows. You voted him back in by not showing, by not voting. You did. He wins. The poor voter turnout, the victories are because the number of people who didn't vote. They're never the number of people who did. You got to let that one marinate for a little while, too. But we'll keep you posted on what's going on in New Canaan as far as these apartments.
2: 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Music legend Dolly Parton died Tuesday at the age of 80 after a brief battle with cancer. She was a lifelong entertainer, singer, songwriter, philanthropist, and icon with an outsized personality matched only by her outfits and big hair. The late singer's nephew and head of security, Brian Seaver, in a video message.
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0: it's the first I'm hearing of it, and it's a banger.
1: Too many romantic dreams.
2: A big light.
0: She's killing it. I love Dolly. Singing that with a lot of heart, and for a very interesting reason, and it's interesting too. The video, which seems to be a fairly popular video, it's the band's original video from 1985. And when they cut to the Dolly part, she's just in a studio so far away from those dirty L.A. boys. She couldn't get farther away. She might not even be in the country. They just cut to her in another studio. So wild, considering where we're at on the show. Near as I could tell, her recording of Home Sweet Home with Motley Crue was about the unhoused. And it's about her philanthropic efforts and all the money going to Covenant House and all the people housed over the... Is that... He seized on Home Sweet Home to tackle the housing issue. And with Dolly Parton leading the charge. Wild. So why not stay? On the story of New Canaan, especially because I received an email. You know, I'm listening to you talking right now, Vinny. What about affordable housing for residents, communities, for the elderly, for our veterans? It seems like they're always forgotten, thrown out to figure things all on their own. And there are a lot of people who make that argument. A lot of there was a local story that's dead now because we're just building everywhere and Lamont's strange plan. It's so Simon Bar Sinister. It just reeks of Simon Bar Sinister. There's just an ulterior motive, and it's, you know, I don't know what the end game here is, but it doesn't feel good to me. But there was a home in Brantford that housed many veterans, if not fully veterans, and there was an edict went down that they're like, we got to give up X amount of beds for the unhoused. And it's like, okay, well, where do those veterans go? Like, do anybody think about that? Yeah, they got X amount of time to make their arrangements. Like, make their arrangements? This is where they're living. This is where they're dying, really. Let's be honest. This is the last chapter of their lives. And that was a big fight in town. I don't even know what happened. They won it. Then there was an appeal. Then it came back around again. As far as the New Canaan situation, they're saying right here, the Planning and Zoning Commission rejected a plan in June. And Garden Homes, this management group from Stamford, sued this month to overturn that decision. And they're basing part of their case on the fact that New Canaan is affluent. It's affluent nature. It's almost like they're ticked by it. Want to take it down a couple of notches. I don't know how it's so lost on them that there's nothing wrong. You don't have to punish a town due to the fact that it's sleepy and a small population and the properties are very expensive and people worked really hard. And it's a glorified gated community, like a lot of tiny, tiny, tiny towns are. You don't need to punish them for success. Like, oh, we got 167. Sure, can I concede that there all sorts of areas where, with huge buildings sitting empty, that we're ready to give it over. If you think that'll work, that'll work. Why are you fighting so hard and certain? Like, nope, too bad. You guys have had it too good for too long. It's a weird argument. New Canaan, they even say in the lawsuit, has a dire need for affordable housing. No, it doesn't. Get a load of this. Currently, less than 4% of housing in New Canaan qualified as affordable. More than 84% is owner-occupied homes, which is an important distinction to me. You know, because this isn't being Airbnb'd and like I bought it and I'm, you know, making off with that New York money. And it's owner occupied. The average rent in New Canaan is $3,470 for a one-bedroom apartment, 866 square feet, a figure more than twice the national average. Now, is that absurd? Yeah, man, it's insane.
3: Nice.
0: A friend of mine just told me about what their kid is paying for an apartment in New York, sharing with two other people. Where New York is at, the average New York apartment right now is over $8,000. And New York is never, borough notwithstanding. And New York's loaded with affordable housing. It doesn't change anything there. Two bedroom units in New Canaan, $5,185. Three bedrooms knocking on New York's door go for an average of $7,752. So you want to take a town in Connecticut, a small town. I mean, New Canaan, it's not our smallest, certainly not our biggest. It's known for being a beautiful, quiet, sleepy Connecticut town where people are like, we are expecting our second. So we found a three bedroom on the same street, and we're going to be paying, our rent's going to be $8,000 a month. And you're going to put what up? Where in that town? Who's going to want to live in that town and see that? Who's going to want to, I mean, from both vantage points, like who's going to want to look at the eyesore down the street? Who's going to afford it? What unhoused person is going to afford a property in New Canaan that gets them so far away from anyone they know or anything they have to do? Why fight for your stink to be on a town that doesn't serve anybody? It's almost like it's punishment. Oh, you got, oh, is that how much you're paying? Well, they won't be paying that much right down the street from you in this 147 unit complex, because we're sick. We don't like looking at the way you're living. And Lamont's one of the worst. It's an edict from Lamont, and he's one of the worst offenders in this capacity, chainsawing down his wetlands with his three homes. Like he's got affordable housing, and I don't even think he drives by affordable housing. I think if they opened a pizza parlor in an affordable housing building, Lamont, that would be the one pizza parlor Ned Lamont doesn't go to. Because he has no, they're just glorious edicts he gets to deliver on the campaign trail. But he doesn't know, where's that unit going? Jeez, that is big and ugly and what an eyesore. Oh, East Higginham. Well, doesn't that make sense? No, it doesn't make a lick of sense. The town received, New Canaan, letters and emails from residents opposing the project, citing concerns, sewer capacity, flooding to street traffic. And this Garden Homes, they've set their site. They know exactly where they want to build these apartments. And it's less than a bit more than a mile south of the New Canaan Country Club. What an FU it just is.
3: They hate rich people.
0: Like,
3: man.
0: That's all it is.
3: They hate rich people.
0: Look, dude, do I like parking next to somebody I went to high school? And I was like, is that what you're driving? Well, don't underestimate the Subaru Forester. It's a top-selling vehicle in the lesbian community, and I think it should be advertised that way. But that is a sweet vehicle. Oh, is it a 2027? Well, good for you. We all look and we're like, oh, I'm big living. I don't seek to chip away. Like, them to be like, we found the perfect property, too. It's right next to, what was that building again? Oh, the New Canaan Country Club. It's just a middle finger to success, to hard work, to people who don't even get to see their kids. And whose kids probably don't even want to see them because they're working their asses off, building empires that we've just... It's such an interesting time in America where we decide who to deem an oligarch. Who is one on a Monday and who's one on a Tuesday and who was one on a Monday but isn't on Wednesday. Ned Lamont is one. And this is his edict.
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6: Fox 61, traffic.
7: Still very slow on westbound Route 2, beginning around exit 2A onto 84 across the Bulkley Bridge, and we still have delays on 84 eastbound from exit 37 to 39 and 45 into downtown. Still slow southbound on 91, beginning around exit 33 into downtown. 291 still jammed westbound approaching the Bissell Bridge with that ongoing construction. I'm Adam Walsky with your Hartford traffic.
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0: Celebrating the life of Dolly Parton, gone at 80 years old. But I mean, she was a quote machine. You know, I think when you're down south too, in particular, you know, it's like my, I don't even know how much of it would be true, but it would be like, it's like my pa always said, if the sun don't rise, it ain't gonna set. And it's like, did he say that? It's gonna take me 2 hours to realize that doesn't even make sense. But I mean, she was loaded with great, you know, insights and quotes and this and that. You know, something I realized just very recently as the countdown to 60, I know those of you who heard that, they're like, oh, this is when he shares things that he has observed in his 60 years, his travels across the globe or from New Haven to Brantford. Aha, what he's deduced. Interesting conversation with my son right now where he's at in life. And I filed this under countdown to 60. He's working on a project. He's got so many damn projects going on. I don't know how he does it. You know, Jim, last night when I had that drama with the project that I was working on, mentioned earlier this morning, I was actually out with a bunch of people who were pouring booze down. And they were. I didn't want to drink. I was resisting. I said, I got a phone call to make. And they're like, to who? I'm like, there's only one person that I can talk to about this dilemma I'm in. And only one person in there goes, Cage. And it was, I wanted to call Luke about it. He's got the artistic temperament. And to help me make the decision that I needed to make. A lot of respect for the kid. And he's working on a project of his right now. And he's wearing all the hats. And he's new on a campus, which is an exciting time, but also an intimidating time. And, you know, especially you're just coming off a year where you were the man. And now all of a sudden, man, nobody knows you yet, which is why it's always good to, like, streak through the quad. Just mark your territory right when you get there. Frank the Tank and all that. He goes, we got right to my project that I'm working on, that he's written, he's putting together. He goes, and there was a couple of female students who wanted a part in it. So I had to read with them. He goes, I had to see who is good, who sucks, who thinks they're good, this, that, although I don't have much of a say. He goes, and they're reading my words. So I said, that had to be, what a moment for you to have your words read by someone theatrically, see how they deliver. And he goes, well, something you said to Stella once, I remembered. He goes, I don't know how I remembered it, but it came in really handy. And I was like, really? What? And he goes, you had said once you're on stage, even if you don't have a line, you're always acting. So if Jimmy J's delivering his lines, you can't just stand there and wait for him to finish his lines. You got to be reacting to them, making faces like, I don't know if I agree. You're acting. You're on stage. You're acting. He goes, so I was thinking, you know, as she's reading, I got to be in character. I can't just sit here and wait for her to. That doesn't help any of these girls get to the end of their monologue. And we go, that's pretty good. I had to move like the male character she was delivering monologue to. And I'm like, I remember when I said that to Stella, too. Like, that was like, she was in middle school, so you were in elementary school. And I thought to myself, you know, you remember what you need to remember when you need to remember it. Like, you don't need to have it tattooed on your forearm. A lot of people do that. Like, I always wanted to remember that phrase. Yeah, and you figured carving it onto your neck was the way to go as opposed to just memorizing it. Or maybe jotting it down and laminating it. But you remember what you need to remember when you need to remember it. Luke was sitting there. One girl he felt like had it. And he was sitting there waiting. And he realized, oh, that doesn't serve her. It's like my father said, I got to be the character that she's talking to right now for her. Interesting stuff. You've probably gotten really good at working around your nonstop joint pain. 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
5: 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It hits number one in the UK and number four in the US.

0: Fast forward to December, Bob Marley and the Wailers released their live album recorded at two concerts in London in July. And Paul Simon has a number one album with Still Crazy After All These Years. The album produces four top 10 hits.
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3: Fox News, I'm CJ Papa. Change in direction from President Trump in dealing with the Islamic Republic.
4: The Treasury Department is taking over the Iran war from the Pentagon. Secretary of State Marco Rubio is apparently telling American allies in the Gulf and in the Middle East that there aren't going to be any more big military strikes against the Iranians anytime soon as the focus shifts to economic pressure. That is according to Axios.
3: Fox's Peter Ducey at the White House, the commander-in-chief celebrating the American legend Dolly Parton.
5: President Trump says he will be lowering the flags to half staff for 1 week in her honor, saying there has never been anyone like her and never will.
3: Fox's Metal Rivera, Parton died at the age of 80. Her family said after a short battle with cancer. Interim South Carolina Senator Darlene Graham defeats Congressman Ralph Norman in the special runoff election for Senate. 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
8: Let's slow things down this summer. 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Summer is cooler here in the Blue Ridge Mountains. 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
13: On Hee Haw, to Dabney Coleman's Jive and 9 to 5, joyful noise for the girls and boys. No cookie cutter, a deep south nutter. Did a cover of Shine, Clouds Parted, at least mine. If they could bottle it, they'd sell it. If there was a story to tell, she'd tell it. Here you come again. Not the case, my friend. At 80, we say goodbye, Dolly. So adept at lampooning man's folly.

0: Hey, good morning. Welcome to a Wednesday edition of the Vinnie Penn Project. It's August 26th. Seeing all of these, seeing all of these montages celebrating the life, the work of Dolly Parton. You do forget that "I Will Always Love You" was a Dolly Parton. I still don't have it, the story down. I don't know if it was a hit for her or if it wasn't. I know it wasn't the size hit that it wound up being for Whitney Houston, though. I know that much, but it might have been a bigger hit than I was. I always thought it was a Dolly Parton deep cut that they trotted out for The Bodyguard, the film The Bodyguard. But I loved looking at that footage like that here at Radio Towers Park because it takes me back to when I was a kid just playing it in front of the TV. And Hee-Haw would come on, and these variety hours, the Mandrell sisters, and Americana, man, tried and true. Love to hear your thoughts on this and all things. We're at 844-960-1410. You could email me, vinniepenn@sbcglobal.net. That one dude who emailed me and said, "Greg Dooley is the man." Yesterday was for you, bro.
1: One guy.
0: That's a Jim. I mean that when I say if I made one listener happy, that's it. Because I was dropping some mad Afghan wigs all day yesterday, and Greg Dooley's the lead singer of that band. I appreciate that. And again, at Vinnie Penn at sbcglobal.net. A lot of action on X too. That's at Vinnie Penn. I'm looking at this great story here of a teacher retiring in New Haven, a storied past, educating our youth. And she's good, especially considering what Paul Crissy had to say, which led to an interesting conversation with my son last night. Because for any of you who caught it or missed it, and Paul Crissy, Brantford guy, he's running again. Was it the 102nd district?
1: I thought it was the 22nd. Well, 122.
0: Now I got to do this.
1: There wasn't the 122nd?
0: And if it's the 102nd, somebody buying sandwiches.
1: Deal. If it's 102, I'll buy sandwiches.
0: Wait a minute. Is the implication there that...
1: I know you're wrong. It's 122nd.
0: And you're saying, where does this put me? That I might have to...
1: Yeah.
0: I don't want to pay for anything. This has got to be different. What was his website yesterday too? Because he's got an old one up here. You know that's such an interesting thing. Here in Connecticut is the that's an old page, Paul Crissy, PCforCT.com, District 12. So that's an entirely different run. I don't know. I should be able to find it. I had it up. Nonetheless, I'm missing. I'm straying so far from the point right now. It's not even funny. So for him to have on his webpage, screwing up left and right here. So for him to have on his page that he wants legislation introduced about AI and that AI is necessary part of the curriculum and our kids are going to be left behind, et cetera, et cetera. I think that's a provocative hand to play because a lot of people are anti-AI and apprehensive to AI. What time are you placing the order, Jim? Yeah. 102nd? Why do you do it? You don't remember anything. Why would you ever? I was certain it was 102nd. But to have AI in the it's such a divisive subject. You know, I had the actor, producer, director, stand-up comedian, TJ Miller on last week, and he's like, "Look, man, what am I going to do? I'm working on a project. I've fundraised best that I could. I believe in the project. A portion of it will be using AI." And I'm like, "Wow, really? In Hollywood, where Hollywood's like railing against it?" He's like, "I have a choice between getting this done and the world seeing it or bailing on my idea because I only raised X amount of dollars and I need a little bit of AI to complete it." Like, you have to make the decision as an artist. You know, do I want the world to see this, or do I want to stand on my laurels and, you know, et cetera, et cetera. So many varying viewpoints. My son loathes AI at 20 years old. He thinks it's going to be a job killer in an industry that he loves. He hates seeing AI. He loves spotting AI like a toop. All roads lead back. Remember that one? That Seinfeld episode?
1: Where George got one?
0: No. Where they said to Jerry, it was like, I thought you could spot a lesbian. He's like, well, it's not like a toop. And, you know, some of the AI is really obvious and some isn't. So this teacher, interestingly enough, a retired teacher, Jane Roth, almost 30 years teaching in New Haven public schools. I got to give it up to her just on, for that alone. Interestingly enough, she's like, I think we should cool it on the tech. She's taught in several districts over a total of 32 years, actually. She had plans to work for 5 more years. Husband passed. Decided to first advocate with fellow educators across the country for the repeal of the government pension offset law, which limited public employees' ability to receive Social Security on behalf of a spouse. A valiant fight, especially for the widowed, the prematurely widowed, you know, what have you. But her, you either got a teacher saying, we got to embrace this, this stuff is here, or you got the teachers who are like, I don't like it. I don't like it at all. She says, I'm not against using technology in schools. I like Lexia. It's good, but I used it as a supplement. The literacy computer curriculum shouldn't be the program. And she went on to say, there's nothing, and there never will be anything, like a book in a child's hand, which, of course, I agree with. But I will remind you all, you know, I'm not too far removed from this. Just so you all know.
2: That's how. And I thought it was a waste of my time. In my head, I was like, who's going to be typing? Cursive is the future.
0: My man, Nate Bargatze.
2: That's why I like, there's the future. I don't know what's going on. I don't know technology. I don't know what AI is. I don't think you get to know what AI is and also see a donkey jump off a high dive. I think it was one or the other, and I saw the donkey, so I'm out. If I send an email and it says the file is too big, I don't know what to do. My best guess is I try to resend it. That's what I try to do. You know how dumb that is? The computer's like, no, and I go, what about now, though?
0: It's a, that's so, you've seen, you everybody in here except our new guy has seen me in the same, well, I'm going to just try this, just banging my head against the wall. It didn't work a few seconds ago. I feel like it could now, though. And I was with Nate, too, as far as, who would have ever thought handwriting was going to go? I mean, I'm a kid of the 70s, and, you know, and that was a easy A for me was handwriting. I have wonderful penmanship, and I don't think we should say goodbye to penmanship. And I used it yesterday to sign for a big fat bill for booze. You needed my signature then. Today's kids don't even, like, my son bemoans the fact that he doesn't have one. He's like, I have no autograph, which is an interesting choice of words, especially when you're the son of somebody who's always getting asked for his. But what were you going to say on it, Jim?
1: Yeah, kids can't sign their name now. It's coming out like they have no
0: electronic
1: idea.
0: Electronic signatures.
1: Yeah, yeah. They have no idea how to sign their own names now.
0: Yeah. It's not something I think we should let go of. Like, I could have a beautiful conversation with you about the importance of notes and of journals and of handwriting and of studying that handwriting and this and that. But when you come up against a bottom line again, where it's like, look, we got X amount of dollars for this equipment. This equipment's making jobs infinitely easier, they're able to perform their duties in a third the amount of the time. You never win up against the bottom line. And when tech's the bottom line, you're just not going to win that fight. So you come off as the bohemian, self-righteous, but aren't we losing something precious here? ink smudges on a notebook. And you know, you do. You start to sound a little snowflakey. And it's just like, well, no, I mean, you know, what if we get knocked off the grid and your kid's not able to write a note like bad man behind the door? Well, you just got an axe in the head because your kid doesn't know. During the zombie apocalypse, he couldn't. Imagine the poor kid is like, it's a zombie apocalypse. Zombies right behind the door. I got this sheet of paper. I got this pen. I want to write down zombie right behind you, but I don't know how to. I was never taught handwriting. I can't do it. A lot of people are coming out of the woodwork to speak about this growing divide that this very unique teacher in New Haven, she says she feels less supported as an educator, particularly with regard to this. I want to get to some of their comments. Grab a quick phone call right now, though, before we take a break. We're at 844-960, again, 1410. Good morning. Welcome to the show.
3: Hi. I'm calling in about the cursive handwriting.
0: Yes. I love talking about that.
3: Okay. I was just listening to you as I'm getting ready for work. You know, we have an entire generation of kids who cannot read the Declaration of Independence.
0: Yeah, I do. Sometimes it need be said out loud, too. You're an educator?
3: No, I'm not.
0: Oh.
3: I am very much an advocate of cursive handwriting. I have been for years. I live in East Haven.
0: Yeah.
3: And my daughter, when she was in the third grade, just happened to have a teacher in the system who still taught it. But I had actually taught her the year before myself because I thought it was that important.
0: Agreed. Totally. Now, are you saying to me, Vin, they can't read it as it is in its font and as it is doctored?
3: Read the original
0: right.
3: That's Declaration of Independence because it's in cursive writing.
0: You have to understand, I'm asking that question sincerely because our literacy rates are so low. I don't know if you meant in that way, too, that it eludes them in that way as well.
3: I think that goes along with it.
0: Yeah, I would agree.
3: But, you know, I've read a ton of studies because I'm such an advocate of cursive writing in school. And, I mean, cursive writing is not only, you know, good penmanship, but it builds thinking. It builds hand-eye coordination. It does. There's so many things that it does.
0: Yeah.
3: Above and beyond.
0: Yeah.
3: You know, just writing.
0: You know, when I started slipping, this is around sixth, seventh grade, when all of a sudden the A's that came easy weren't coming as easy anymore. Math was getting considerably more challenging. You know, it's middle school. Middle school years are upon you. I always did well in religion and English. Like, that's all I could count on. But I had, you know, great penmanship. And it does give a kid something. It gives you a confidence. Because my self-esteem was taking a beating in these other classes where it's like, I'm not getting it, and my friends are, and I'm slipping behind. But then I would write something, and everybody would look and be like, look at the way Vinny, you know, his handwriting. It's a boost. There's a confidence in that, and I think we need to be able to, we should strive to hold on to that, but I think it's long since gone there. I think it's
3: gone. Absolutely. I mean, think about it. When we were in school, when we had to write reports, when we had to do, you know, whether it was a book report or anything, a report on something, you had to write it on paper.
0: Yeah.
3: And your teacher would say, okay, you need to write, you know, you had to use college ruled paper and write a 3-page paper. And you had to write it in cursive.
0: Yes. Yeah. Oh, geez, you're really taking me back on that one. Yeah.
3: Yeah. So, I mean, you were practicing it. You were doing it. I mean, my daughter can sign her name.
0: Yeah.
3: Can obviously read cursive and she writes it. But many kids can't. Nowadays, they don't write papers. They type it on the computer.
0: Oh, absolutely. And do you remember when you'd decide, I'm scrapping this entire paragraph, so you'd put four lines, and then you'd have to make that decision halfway through. I got to rip this whole page out and start again. Yeah, that really takes me back.
3: Yes, and when the age, how about the age of the erasable pen?
0: Yeah. Like, which didn't even work. I mean, it was such a flop of an invention. You know, my son has pursued handwriting, like he's got a great little handwriting all of his own because he wanted one. He just sought it on his own because he's a pretentious little SOB. But he has great penmanship that I said to him once, I go, what an interesting little handwriting you have. He goes, that's all my own. You know, it was never part of the class. As for my signature on documents, he shows me where it is. And it's, you pick the font. And you electronic signature. There's something.
3: The DocuSign. The DocuSign.
0: I hate the DocuSign. I hate it.
3: I do too.
0: I hate it. And it doesn't give me that feeling that signing something in ink does, never mind in blood like we used to, which meant we meant it. You know, a DocuSign is so. Anybody could do it. You know?
3: Correct.
0: They could snap up your DocuSign.
3: But that was why when you were talking about this and saying, you know, the kids can't sign their name, I'm thinking to myself, yeah, they not only can't sign their name, they also can't read cursive.
0: Yeah, yeah. That was a great point. I appreciate you taking time with me this morning. Thanks for calling in.
3: All right.
0: All right, see you.
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0: Fighting for cursive and handwriting and fighting against tech to a certain extent. She gave a third grade student a reading assessment on paper to gauge their comprehension skill through context clues. Deal is, you had a page long passage, but there were blank spaces throughout it. You got to come up with a, what are we talking about here? Mad Libs. Come up with a word, plug it in to fill in the incomplete sentences. She tested the third grader, and the third grader did well, she said. And the student scored on grade level. Our Ms. Roth later learned that the same student was tested again 6 weeks after she had assessed their skill on paper, but the test was given on a computer, and the student struggled significantly and tested now below grade level. And that's when she was quoted as saying on a screen, you can't use a pencil and a paper to guide yourself.
25: Fox News, I'm CJ Papa. Change in direction from President Trump in dealing with the Islamic Republic.
26: The Treasury Department is taking over the Iran war from the Pentagon. Secretary of State Marco Rubio is apparently telling American allies in the Gulf and in the Middle East that there aren't going to be any more big military strikes against the Iranians anytime soon as the focus shifts to economic pressure. That is according to Axios.
25: Fox's Peter Ducey at the White House, the commander-in-chief celebrating the American legend Dolly Parton.
27: President Trump says he will be lowering the flags to half staff for 1 week in her honor, saying there has never been anyone like her and never will.
25: Fox's Madeline Rivera, Parton died at the age of 80. Her family said after a short battle with cancer. Interim South Carolina Senator Darlene Graham defeats Congressman Ralph Norman in the special runoff election for Senate. 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
2: Good morning. Connecticut leaders react to the death of American icon Dolly Parton. 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Parton's

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10: 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We're talking about a bunch of hobos in a stranger's car with talk radio playing really loud. 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
12: Hey, so speaking of our classroom, speaking of the kids, speaking of the teachers, see the story about Linda McMahon cracking down on teachers sexually harassing students. I think this must end, is her quote.
13: They can't repair, she's like...
12: You think? Was that me? Oh, apologies for that. The education secretary cited research finding 1 in 10 children will be molested by the time they finish high school. And look, man, it flies in the face of so many things we've discussed here on the show and so many personal feelings of mine. Like, you get those cameras and that's cool. You know, my whole, this is why a surveillance state, we got footage from, but put the body cams on the cops, put the cameras in the hallways of our schools, put the cameras on the building. Oh, you'd think that would do this in. Not the case. But like I said, when it came... comes to schools, my experience has always been whenever there was drama and it was brought to my attention, did you hear what happened? You asked the principal, could we see that footage? No one turned it on that day. They forgot to turn on it. They never had it. They could never produce the footage. So transparency and accountability and honesty play key roles here too.
14: The NEA to be focused.

0: On impeaching Trump, it seems like a misfit.
1: Well, good morning, Kaylee. It certainly is a misfit, and it just lets you know that the focus is not on our nation's children, it's on adults. That is not where the focus should be. We should make sure that our children are getting the best education that they can. And there's so many instances. I mean, when we look at only, you know, 3 out of 10 students can read proficiently in 8th grade and 4th grade. And we have to focus our resources on making sure that schools can look at the science of reading and that states can be innovative like Louisiana and Mississippi and Florida and Texas, because that's how we're going to bring up these scores. And let's focus on the kids. You know, the teachers, there are many wonderful teachers throughout this country, and I think teachers' unions let them down as well.
2: Absolutely.
1: When they're taking their dues. And they're talking about another $5.2 million out of dues to promote this march in Washington.
2: She's right on there, too. I mean, the teachers' union. I know some teachers who positive experiences can rave. Others who are like, they don't listen to us. They tell us who to vote for. They endorse. It's all political shenanigans. They don't give us what we need, et cetera, et cetera, et cetera. You know, it's funny. The irony, I have to stop down and acknowledge, because she says there, whatever she said about 8th graders and 4th graders and just how low our grades are, pun intended. And it's funny because I sit here and speak about Generation X and my impeccable handwriting. I'll write you guys a note during the break. You'll be like, wow, Vin, that's beautiful, beautiful handwriting. And we rave about, and Generation X is very vocal on social media about today's kids, I feel bad. And then you'll read their posts and it's like, I seen a kid today who, like, we all write so sloppily and poorly, and we're the educated generation. We're the ones who had the ink and the notepad and spelling tests and cursive and handwriting, and what I read on Facebook almost every day is embarrassing to me. I seen, like Jim and Henry, not to leave my new man Alex out, you just haven't learned this about me yet. Look, I know I'm never the catch, but I do all right with Delaney. When I get a text and it's like, guess who I seen the other day? Well, this is over. This really, I can't do that. I can't do I seen.
3: Do you know when I text you, I reread it to make sure my punctuation is correct?
2: No, I'm not that much of a bitch. Although I am a ball breaker. Mine does too many things that I'd get killed. It changes words on me. It's like I wrote with. Stop changing it to either. Anybody else going through this? Yeah, your phone happens. Changing with to either? They're not even friends. They have nothing to do with each other. And then I'll see it after the fact. So then you go to edit it. And sometimes it's good. And then other times the edit option's not there. And it's like, son of a bitch, read that text real quick. Now I can't even clean it up. But I don't know why with gets changed to either. No, I'm not bad like that, Jim, like a mistake of it. And my older phones were always correcting to a fault. It's cleaning up my spelling for me. Now you're swapping out words. But an I seen will send me packing. I know. And they're usually like crazy hot. And I have nothing to offer. I'm not bringing anything to the table. And yet I will. I can't take an ice. Yeah, I seen him the other day. What just happened? Where? In Virginia? Where? The back roads, off roads of Virginia? Or, you know, I'm trying to think of some off the grid locale.
3: I remember a long time ago you were complaining about the words your and there. And, you know, because you mess up the punctuation.
2: A lot of people go on that tear.
3: Yeah.
2: A lot of people
3: that's
2: go
3: why
2: on
3: I, that. That's why I double check now, because you did go on that tear.
2: Right? I seems way worse for me than that. That can happen. I mean, that one could just happen, especially if you're rapid firing. I mean, that one could happen.
1: And I don't know that teachers want their money necessarily spent that way. I've heard a lot of teachers who want to make sure that their funds, you know, are used in the appropriate way. In fact, there are some states that allow teachers to not have any of their dues used for political purposes. But the real focus ought to be on kids. One of the letters that I sent, excuse me, yesterday was about schools that are not taking action against teachers that have sexual misconduct charges against them. One stat that just astounded me was that 1 out of 10 school students across the country have some sort of sexual misconduct against them, perpetrated on them by teachers or by school staffs. And what happens? No action is taken except that these teachers, through support of unions, are moved to other schools, or maybe they get counseling, but they're not removed from their positions. And so, you know, these schools are going to, we're launching OCR investigations, and, you know, the schools are going to be in jeopardy of losing their federal funding if they don't take actions against teachers who do this kind of thing.
2: And take it seriously. You know, think about it, man. If your child, I hesitate to say, to assign gender, but if your child you found out was molested in the classroom, if not in an ongoing affair with a teacher, because that's so prevalent nowadays, and you saw red, man, and you flipped out, like you went to pick your kid up at school, and your kid's little, and a teacher's got them in a state of undress, and you lost it and killed that teacher, would other like-minded parent, would they march in favor of you? Would they march in honor of you unaliving that person molesting your child? Would they stand by you and understand and wear matching T-shirts and understand the murdering you just did there? No. Jim, try it. You could murder your 3 kids and have people march alongside you and understand you, and she cried for help. But if I killed someone touching my kid, we understand. And who's rallying for me? Who's with me? Even if it was a mother. Because a lot of times it's our boys nowadays seem more the targets of teachers than the girls. You know, Nabokov and all that. Those days are gone. But if a vicious mother was like, you know, that's my son. You know, nothing like a protective mom of her son and killed the woman who did. You can all march for her? No. She could kill her son and you'd march for her, but you won't march for her if she killed her son's molester. Think about that.
4: Nice weather ahead for this Wednesday. Hi, everybody. I'm News 8 Chief Meteorologist Gil Simmons. Sunshine, a few clouds. Really nice. No rain, no thunder. Upper 70s to lower 80s. Some showers and storms tomorrow. Get an update anytime on the News 8 app.
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1972, Don McLean goes to number one with the single and album American Pie. Paul Simon's solo debut gives him a top 10 hit, Mother and Child Reunion. 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And Deep Purple released their quintessential album Machine Head, which goes to number one in the UK, number seven in the US, and features the classic hit Smoke on the Water.

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3: Shaft hit theaters in 1971, and its soundtrack by Isaac Hayes grabbed a few Grammys and an Academy Award for Best Original Song, the theme from Shaft.

0: does have to be located in Massachusetts if you're applying in Massachusetts. And then that would be off the table. So that's a big number right there. If you had a $2 million client, that might be a $1 million home.
1: Right.
0: You're halfway to getting eligible for Medicaid. And you just have to get rid of the rest of the million, which isn't always easy. But other things that you need to think about, right? And again, it's a little different, I say, for married couples versus single people. For a single person, a house, a home, is non-countable. But it's lienable. So you could get on Medicaid, but then you got to pay back the state. If there is a, you know, if you've shortfall. Been in the nursing home for a while, when you die, you got to pay back the state. You don't have that when it's a married couple. And the other thing with a single person is if the house is worth more than, call it, it's changing, but actually the BBBA bill that passed come, I believe, January 1, everywhere it'll be, if the house is worth more than $1 million, you'll just be denied. So it's not going to be the exact same for married couples and single people. And folks, that's really what it's all about. And you have to understand that for different items, they're treated differently, whether it's a rental property, a vacation home. So at the end of the day, there's just many rules governing these. And you really the message, I think, the answer to your question is don't just write the check. Call an elder law lawyer. See if you can get some help.
1: Absolutely. Great information there. If you have any estate planning questions for Todd Lutsky, he is here with us this week answering anything, whether it be in the realm of Medicaid eligibility, revocable trusts, irrevocable trusts, anything on the estate planning side of things. 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We're going to take a quick break here on the Finish Exchange. When we come back, we'll have more with Todd Lutsky and your questions right after this break.
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0: This is one of them. Johnny has whiskey. That's right. Johnny. Is it Johnny or Jennifer, Johnny? And don't be offended if I ask you this, Johnny, Jennifer. 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
0: Ooh, sounded like he burped right there. Burp. 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
3: 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Carlos Marrero is accused of stabbing Michael Spencer to death on August 12th. Authorities say an altercation in...
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16: It's August 2023, a county government meeting in Pennsylvania's Lehigh Valley. A young woman, early 20s, steps up to the mic to speak.
17: My two-month-old son was happily drinking milk from his bottle when he quickly started choking, turned blue, and went limp. My boyfriend transported our son to the changing table as I grabbed an anti-choking device and my boyfriend began assembling it. Two pumps of the device and my son was conscious, gasping for air and coughing up milk.
16: They all went to the ER to make sure the baby was okay.
17: But upon arriving at Lehigh Valley Hospital, the diagnosis quickly became something so different.
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17: She stated to my father and mother-in-law that we are young, first-time parents who got frustrated with our baby and violently shook him to make him stop crying, and a confession would only make things easier for us.
16: The parents were told to leave the hospital without their son, and he wouldn't come home for 7 whole months.
17: I'm a postpartum mom dealing with the grief and the trauma of my son being ripped from my arms. And I'm a mom who lost everything in less than 24 hours due to one doctor's misdiagnosis. Enough is enough.
16: And then the next person speaks, and the next one. The stories they tell form a pattern of parents walking into a Lehigh Valley hospital to get help for a child, only to leave without them. And the same doctor's name kept coming up again and again. A pediatrician.
18: I ask you, what kind of doctor does this?
16: That's what I wanted to know, too. From Serial Productions and The New York Times, I'm Diane Neary, and this is The Preventionist, a story about a doctor and the rise of a powerful field of pediatric medicine.
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